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Happy Memorial Day weekend. Thanks for letting me tag along. Hey, if you're going to rob a bank, you probably shouldn't bring your tiny dog with you. That's what one Jagoff did in Phoenix. I'll tell you all about it coming up soon. Here's Lenny Kravitz on KMOD.

GNR gets you into 40 minutes of commercial-free rock on Tulsa's Rock Station, 97.5 KMOD. This is Gimpy and I'm out the door. On the way in the rock block, a little Evanescence and some Pink Floyd. Thanks for letting me tag along with you on this Memorial Day weekend. Be safe. Have fun. Out the door with A7X. Hail to the king. Until next time, Gimpy says, bye-bye.

97.5 KMOD. Hopefully you've been partying your face off all day for the unofficial kickoff to summer. It's Memorial Day weekend, and we got to honor those that gave their lives for our country so we could have our freedom. But if you got an extra steak, and you know where the radio station is, you know, your boy J-Rod could get kind of hungry. Because the salespeople here, I don't know what's going on, but they must not have money either, because there's no lunch in the fridge still.

0: Tulsa's rock station is 97.5 KMOD. It's J-Rod. Rocklahoma's 20th anniversary is coming to Pryor. And I know this September you'd like to be there. And you're like, well, I don't know if I can afford it. And you see the ads on like Facebook and IG and everything else. And you're like, oh, well, they've got discount tickets now. I could do this. I could do... All you have to do is listen to us with the iHeartRadio app and tap the contest tab. And you could actually win tickets from KMOD.
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I'm at Radio J-Rod. I was at the show so we could take photos together because a lot of us couldn't go and, well, I wanted to share. Quiet brag. Ah, look at me.

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Now, if you're a Metallica fan or got a Metallica fan in your family, Metallica released a new t-shirt just the other day, and it's for Master of Puppets. Now, historically, the Master of Puppets shirts have always been black. Most of their shirts were black. This one is a white one with the Master of Puppets album cover with the hands coming from the sky, holding down the graves because of the Master of Puppets. And on the back, it's got like the track listing. I would post it for you at KMOD.com right now, but I haven't purchased mine yet because, well, I work in radio and I'm poor. But when I do, I'm going to post a link for you so you can buy yours too. We can be twinsies the next Metallica show. You hear that, BOK Center? Bring him back again. I know we did it for the 25th or 20th, but whatever, man. Bring Metallica back to talk.

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0: Lincoln Park on 97.5 KMOT. Memorial Day weekend is here. Maybe you're probably trying to plan a little vacation. Like, I'm going to go to Vegas in a couple weeks with my daughter and my wife. And we're going to go see some friends, see No Doubt, and do whatever. So, but when you get to the airport, you know, the bag fees are going to go ahead and get you. You want to find out how to beat the bag fees? 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

0: 97.5 KMOD. So game four of the Oklahoma City Thunder San Antonio Spurs theory has been going on. It's probably over by now. Do not share the score. I'm not listening to anything on the way home. I got to go back and watch everything because I had to work tonight when the NBA playoffs are going on.
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3: Welcome to Stuff You Missed in History Class, a production of iHeartRadio. 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I'm Tracy V. Wilson.
4: And I'm Holly Fry.
3: This is one of a number of episodes that I've done on the show that was inspired by internet behavior that I've been witnessing. Today, it is a history of the intrauterine device is how it's technically pronounced, but it always is going to come out of my mouth, interuterine, sort of slurred together, probably. We will be getting into the internet behavior inspiration at the end of the episode. IUDs are under the umbrella of long-acting reversible contraceptives. They are the oldest one of those that is in use today. And an estimated 160 million people around the world use them, but their popularity really varies from place to place. Some of that is connected directly to its history. This whole episode of our podcast is about inserting devices into the uterus to prevent pregnancy. I'm a person who feels pretty comfortable with my body. I have watched my share of gory medical dramas on TV. Sometimes Patrick will walk in the room and he will watch sort of the, you know, the talking scene of doctors happening. And then there will be blood on screen and he goes, nope, and he leaves. I keep watching. But some of the history that we are going to talk about is like right on the edge of body horror to me, even with all that context. This is not medical advice. We are not going to be talking in any kind of great detail about like the benefits and risks of IUDs from today's understanding. It is about history, not like current medical thought on them.
4: There are a couple of probably apocryphal stories about the beginnings of IUDs that show up pretty regularly in articles about their history. One is that hundreds or thousands of years ago, nomadic peoples would put stones into the uteruses of camels so they would not become pregnant during long journeys through the desert. The origins of this factoid are pretty unclear, but it only seems to show up in writing about IUDs, but that's generally writing that comes from North America or Europe.
3: Yeah, I guess it's not completely impossible. It doesn't seem like something that's documented outside of this, this conversation. Also, you can say it uteruses or uteri. Either way is fine. It's all good. There are also vague references to Hippocrates having written something about IUDs. The Hippocratic corpus dates back more than 2,000 years. It encompasses roughly 60 different Greek medical texts. Those were written over the course of about two centuries. I don't want to judge anybody too harshly for shorthanding all of that to just Hippocrates. I'm sure we have done that at some point. But in these IUD discussions, nobody really cites a specific source for whatever it is that Hippocrates supposedly specifically said. Classicists and medical historians Rebecca Fallis and Helen King traced the probable origin of this to a passage in Book 2 of the Hippocratic text known as Diseases of Women. That describes a method for opening the cervix. It does not describe placing anything in the uterus. And this also was not something that was described as being done to prevent pregnancy. So something else has been sort of misstated as being Hippocrates talking about IUDs.
4: So the most likely precursor to the IUD is not Hippocrates or stones in the uteruses of camels. It's the pessary, which is one of the oldest medical devices still in use today. A pessary is used in the vagina to support the uterus. Today's pessaries are typically made from soft, flexible materials like silicone or silicone-coated rubber, and they come in a variety of shapes depending on exactly what they're intended to do.
3: Historically, before we had those materials, pessaries were made with a range of other materials. In the 16th century, past podcast subject Amboise Paré used hammered brass and waxed cork, as well as gold and silver. Other materials included sponges and wax. There's apparently a description of using half a pomegranate as a pessary in Book 2 of Diseases of Women. I was not able to directly confirm that, though. It's not impossible that that's in there.
4: That seems so problematic.
3: That seems large to me, unless it was a very small pomegranate.
4: I'm also just thinking that, like, pomegranates have a lot of crevicey surface area.
3: Yeah.
4: Where, yeah. Like, bacteria could move in.
3: Questions I have.
4: Yeah, many. Listen, we don't know. Today and historically, pessaries have primarily been used to treat a pelvic organ prolapse. Depending on their shape, pessaries can also treat some kinds of incontinence, or they can be used as part of the preparation for a pelvic surgery. Since a pessary can sit at the top of the vagina next to the cervix, they've also been used as contraceptives, either alone or in conjunction with some kind of spermicide. So today, most people call these kinds of devices diaphragms or cervical caps, but some of the earliest ones were billed as occlusive pessaries.
3: While pessaries are used in the vagina, in the late 19th century, there were also intracervical pessaries. These had a flattened out part like a disc or a button that was attached to a rounded stem. That stem went into the cervical canal and the disc rested against the outer surface of the cervix. And then there were intrauterine pessaries, which had a disc connected to a longer stem that went all the way through the cervical canal into the uterine cavity.
4: In the simplest intrauterine pessaries, the stem was about 5 centimeters. That's about 2 inches long. And it was wider at the far end to keep it from slipping back out through the cervix. More complex intrauterine pessaries had a loop that rested inside the uterus or a pair of legs, kind of picture a wishbone. These parts would be squeezed together and encased in a gelatin capsule for insertion. And then that capsule would dissolve in the uterus so those legs could expand out.
3: We've been assuming that everyone in the audience right now has a basic understanding of the anatomy of the female reproductive system, but we're going to pause for a second here because I realized while working on this that my mental image of the cervix does not line up with reality, and that made the size of these intracervical and intrauterine pessaries really confusing because I thought that the cervix was sort of like a dense muscular valve, maybe a centimeter or two thick. And that meant that the stems on these pessaries seemed like they were way too long. The cervix, though, is really more like a tunnel. It is closer to 3 centimeters or a little over an inch long, although that changes significantly during portions of pregnancy. I mentioned my confusion on this to some friends, and they were also confused. Basically, the only person in the group chat who had a correct understanding of the cervix was the midwife. So it sort of seems like it might be a common enough misconception to clear up here, since it would not otherwise really make sense in the context of these pessaries. I blame vague illustrations that don't really differentiate between the cervix and the lower part of the uterus.
4: Like other pessaries, in the 19th and early 20th centuries, intracervical and intrauterine pessaries were primarily used to support the uterus. They were also used to treat conditions ineffectively for things that they just would not have had any kind of impact on, like irregular menstruation and conditions that have no foundation in medicine, like our good old favorite hysteria. And since they blocked the cervix and, in the case of intrauterine models, occupied the uterus, people used them to try to prevent pregnancy, or in some cases, to try to terminate pregnancies. Gynecologist, surgeon, and pathologist Mary Halton, who is the only woman doctor in this whole episode, was regarded as the foremost expert on these devices for contraception in the U.S. in the early 20th century. She said she had used them on more than 700 patients in her practice in New York.
3: So whatever these were being used for, in most cases, not very effectively. They apparently weren't that great at preventing pregnancy either. In my opinion, these sound terrible. Most of them were made from gold, silver, aluminum, or hard rubber, and then they sat in the cervical canal or went all the way through it. So having experienced like the temporary sensation of an IUD insertion and the discomfort of many years worth of pap tests, I just can't imagine that having a piece of metal going all the way into or through my cervix would be comfortable at all, especially since the stems on some of these things were not smooth. They were shaped like springs or coils. Also, a lot of these were meant to be used for a month or two at a time and then removed and cleaned and reinserted. Halton talked about having to let the cavity heal before it could be reinserted. The intracervical model that we described here was placed by a doctor at the end of someone's menstrual period, and then the patient was supposed to remove it just before the start of the next one. But the intrauterine models had to be inserted and removed by a doctor. So there was just like a lot of very uncomfortable seeming doctor visits involved with this.
4: James Fryer Cooper's 1928 Technique of Contraception, The Principles and Practice of Anticonceptional Methods, describes the disadvantages of intracervical pessaries as including infections, irritation, being extremely difficult to adjust except by a doctor, and, quote, it does not entirely occlude the cervical canal so that pregnancy may take place. So, also ineffective. He describes the intrauterine pessary as unreliable as a contraceptive and says that reports from both London and New York associate them with infections and even deaths. So, quote, from a health viewpoint, this type of pessary is therefore undesirable. Even so, these pessaries were in use as contraceptives until around the 1930s.
3: At this point, these concerns about infections were well-founded. Antibiotics had not been invented yet. If one of these pessaries was inserted in a non-sterile way, or if pathogens traveled along it from the vagina to the uterus, or if it caused injury to one of these organs, any infection that developed could be life-threatening. But this association with infections would continue after the development of true IUDs, and it was initially because of their connection to these pessaries.
4: We will get to the first actual IUDs without a part that stayed outside the cervix after a sponsor break.
2: Can't get enough about the recent Louvre jewelry heist? Have we got a podcast for you.
5: 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He darts out of the shattered front doors, hops on the moped, and off he goes.
2: At Ridiculous Crime, stealing gems in broad daylight is right up our alley. 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
3: The first published description of an IUD was by physician Richard Richter in an article in the German Medical Weekly magazine in 1909. Its title translated to A Means of Preventing Conception. Richter described using two threads of silkworm gut tied in a simple loop, like a very loose overhand knot. The free ends of the silkworm gut were encased in celluloid so that they would not damage the lining of the uterus. A bronze wire was connected to the bottom of this loop that held the two threads together, and it also made the device visible on an X-ray and facilitated its eventual removal. This loop was inserted into the uterus using a hollow probe, and the end of the wire was snipped off close to the outer surface of the cervix.
4: Richter said he had been testing this for several years and that the silkworm threads irritated the mucous membranes of the uterus enough to keep an egg from implanting, but not so much that the patient could feel it. He said the longest that one of his patients had kept one in place was 4 years, and that after the device was removed, his patients were able to conceive and had uncomplicated pregnancies. He didn't give any specific details about how many patients he had treated this way or data on how effective this method was.
3: In 1923, Carl Pust published an article in the same journal with a title that translated to "A Useful Protection for Women." He said that he had treated more than 400 patients with a similar device that also had some of the traits of an intrauterine pessary. Pust described it as a pessary in the paper. In addition to a loop of silkworm gut that sat inside the uterus, this device had a tail made of silk that extended out through the cervix. The tail was attached to a button made of borosilicate Jena glass, which is heat and shock resistant. This button rested against the surface of the cervix. Pust claimed that there had been no serious complications in any of those 400 plus patients, and that more than 20,000 of these devices were in use.
4: Around the same time, also in Germany, gynecologist Ernst Grafenberg started experimenting with intrauterine contraceptive devices in his private medical practice. Like Richter and Pust, his first attempts involved a loop of silkworm suture, although he doesn't seem to have been aware of their earlier work. His loops were prone to being expelled from the uterus, so he tried wrapping the suture in silver wire, creating a flexible ring. Pure silver was absorbed by the patient's bodies, causing them to develop argyria, or a blue tinge around their gums. He switched to an alloy of copper, nickel, and zinc, that's known as German silver. The copper probably provided at least some of the contraceptive effect of this ring, although that connection wasn't discovered until much later.
3: Grafenberg gave a presentation on his intrauterine ring at a course presented by birth control advocate Margaret Sanger in 1928, and then at the 1929 International Sexual Reform Congress in London, and then at the 1931 German Congress of Gynecology in Frankfurt. He published his work on this device in 1931 as well, reporting a failure rate of only 1.6%. But other gynecologists denounced the Grafenberg ring as unsafe. Grafenberg was using sterile procedures when inserting these rings, and they didn't have a portion that extended through the cervix, but they were still associated with the infection risks of intracervical and intrauterine pessaries.
4: Grafenberg's work was happening alongside a movement for birth control and sexual reform in Germany. This was during the period that's known as the Weimar Republic. We've talked about it a few times lately. It was a time of both political turmoil and social and artistic freedom. This was also when Magnus Hirschfeld was operating the Institute for Sexual Science in Berlin, which conducted research and training on sex, sexuality, and gender, and developed a massive library on those subjects. Many of Hirschfeld's patients would be described as gay, lesbian, bisexual, or transgender today, although most of those terms were not in use or they were not used quite the same way at the time. Our episode on Hirschfeld and the Institute ran as a Saturday Classic in April of 2023.
3: The Weimar era ended with the rise of Nazi Germany. In 1933, Nazis raided the Institute of Sexual Science and burned its entire library of an estimated 20,000 books. Hirschfeld was both gay and Jewish, although he had not been observant since his childhood, and Nazi propagandists used him as an example of degeneracy. Ernst Grafenberg was also Jewish, and he was fired from his position at a hospital in Berlin for that reason in 1933. He remained in Berlin, though, until he was arrested in 1937. He was eventually released with the help of Margaret Sanger, and he fled to the United States in late 1940. If you have been wondering, this is the same Grafenberg that the G-spot is named for. That was based on a publication of his from 1944. Gravenberg continued to work as a gynecologist in the U.S., although because of perceptions of IUDs as dangerous, he shifted his contraceptive focus to diaphragms and cervical caps.
4: A somewhat similar trajectory took place in Japan starting in the 1920s. Birth control advocate Margaret Sanger made her first of several visits to Japan in 1922. Contraception was both illegal and culturally taboo in Japan, and initially the Japanese government barred Sanger from visiting. When it did happen, that visit was tightly controlled, and Sanger was banned from discussing contraception. But afterward, Japanese women started their own birth control movement. One of its key figures was Shizue Kato, who had met Sanger in the United States in 1920 and who had acted as her guide during that 1922 visit.
3: In 1933, Japanese gynecologist Tenrei Ota introduced an IUD he called the Prescia Ring. This was an English-Japanese neologism meaning pressure. He had experimented with a range of contraceptive techniques starting in the late 1920s. His first attempts at an intrauterine device were gold balls. Having heard a similar story to the one about the stones in the camels, he had heard that cows would not become pregnant if a gold ball was placed in their uterus. But he found that these gold balls did not stay in the human uterus well. When he learned about the Gravenberg ring, he combined these two ideas into what looked kind of like a stylized wheel with an outer rim made of suture wrapped in wire and three spokes connecting the rim to a gold ball in the center.
4: He tried to market this as a contraceptive, which also became known as the Ota ring, and had some initial success. But not long after he developed the device, the Japanese government started reimposing restrictions on contraceptives. We have talked about connections between the eugenics movement and the birth control movement on the show before. Eugenicists, including Margaret Sanger, thought contraceptives could keep the so-called wrong people from reproducing for the betterment of the human race. Japan's eugenics movement had a slightly different nuance. The easy access to contraception might mean the purportedly right people would not reproduce enough. There were also concerns about IUDs specifically, including worries about negative health effects and claims that they terminated pregnancies rather than preventing them.
3: Japan defined the IUD as a harmful contraceptive in 1936 and banned contraception outright after allying with fascist Italy and Nazi Germany. Ota had to take on a new name and go into hiding. He returned to his work and opened a birth control clinic after the end of World War II, at which point the Japanese government started to promote contraceptives due to fears of overpopulation. IUDs were not licensed in Japan until the 1970s, though.
4: Although there were individual doctors who worked with IUDs, at this point, the medical community as a whole did not trust them. They were still associated with, and sometimes confused with, the intrauterine pessaries that we talked about earlier. Only one paper on IUDs was published in Western medical literature between 1934, after the fall of the Weimar Republic, and 1959, after developments in plastics led to innovations in the field. That 1948 paper was by Mary Halton, Robert L. Dickinson, and Christopher Tietze. It described the use of a gelatin capsule to insert a device made of sterilized silkworm gut into the uterus. According to the paper, only 1.1% of patients using this device became pregnant. Later on, Tietze described the paper's content as so subversive at the time that he would not have put his name on it without Dickinson's encouragement. Dickinson had written numerous books and served as president or director of a whole collection of medical societies, so he had some safety to his credentials that Tietze maybe didn't.
3: Yeah, there were some new developments in the

0: 12 months for a total of 866 rings. He said one of his patients had used rings for 20 years and another for 27. He had seen no pelvic inflammation of any kind among any of his patients and no cancer or endometriosis. The devices had also been very effective, with a failure rate of 1.3% for silver rings versus 2.4% in the original silkworm design.
1: The other paper was by Atsumi Ishihama in the Yokohama Medical Bulletin. He reported his observations of 973 patients that he had personally seen and more than 18,000 other patients across almost 150 hospitals in Japan. His results were similar to Oppenheimer's. Only 1.4% of his own patients became pregnant and about 2.3% of patients across the other hospitals. And there had been no pattern of serious side effects.
0: These two papers did not flip some kind of light switch going from IUDs being condemned to being accepted. But they did spark some researchers' interest, and they made it a little easier for people to publish new research without it just immediately being dismissed. In 1959, Dr. Lazar Margulies, a Polish immigrant to the United States, started experimenting with loops of silkworm gut inserted using a gelatin capsule, similar to what had been described in that paper that Mary Halton had co-authored. But he was disappointed in how often this was expelled from the uterus and how painful the insertion was for his patients. So he developed a spiral made from polyethylene tubing filled with a solution that would make it visible on an X-ray and sealed. To hear more of this episode and more than 1,000 others, head to the iHeartRadio app or wherever you get your favorite shows and look for Stuff You Missed in History Class.

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KMOD, what up? 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
1: Border Patrol seizes over 700 pounds of baloney. This comes out of the Mexican border.
2: I love the story.
1: Where this woman, she's a U.S. citizen, and she was crossing the border. She's 43, and they went ahead and searched her. And that's when they're like, do you have anything you're bringing back with you? And she's like, yeah, I've got a cooked meal. And they're like, I don't know. Let's go ahead and search her anyway. These dogs are going crazy. So they searched her, and they found 748 pounds of baloney throughout 40 different rolls. Now, it's Mexican baloney. And you're like, what's wrong with Mexican baloney?
3: There's a difference.
1: How come we can't bring Mexican baloney into America? And I guess it's because Mexican baloney is made from pork and has the potential for introducing foreign animal diseases to the U.S. pork industry. That's why they're like, we don't take kindly to your Mexican baloney around here.
2: You got my attention, though.
3: Yeah.
1: Right?
2: I kind of want to try some Mexican bologna. I don't even like bologna.
1: Yeah, so they continue searching the car, and they found 280 boxes of prescription drugs, including opioids and muscle relaxers. Oh, by the way, they found $7,600 in concealed cash. So they went ahead. They seized all that. They fined the woman $1,000. They say the bologna was seized and destroyed, i.e. the border agents had a lot of sandwiches
2: right.
1: that day.
2: Yeah. Meanwhile, the cookout the border agents had was on fleek.
1: For real.
3: Barbecue
1: bologna for everyone. Mm. And they say the drugs, cash, and the vehicle was also seized.
2: Yeah. I'm sure it's the first time she's ever crossed over the border with that stuff.
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0: carry it with us. And we're like, so I just took it out completely. But so, yeah, they want to make sure you're holding it. So should it turn, you know, catch on fire, mm-hmm. they can, you know, deal with it pretty fast. Did you see that there was a somebody caught something on fire in a plane, and they have a bag suppression system where they can take it and put it in a bag and it puts the fire out.
1: That seems smart.
2: Okay. Yeah,
0: yeah, no, you're on a plane. Yeah.
1: Right.
0: I just thought that was cool. All right. So these are things you can take on a plane that TSA doesn't care about. A parachute. I don't know what the big concern would be with a parachute anyway. I don't know why that would be, hey, no, you can't. It, to me, it's luggage.
2: It could be sus, though. Like, why do you have a parachute on this plane?
1: Yeah.
2: We've taken passengers for many, many years, and it's never had a problem.
1: Well.
2: What are you planning on doing?
0: Ask the people that took that Malaysian flight.
1: Exactly. Did you bring enough for everyone?
2: We don't know where they're at.
0: Now, you do have to keep it separate from your luggage. You can't put it in with your dirty underwear. And then you have to let them inspect it. And then you probably should repack it at that point.
2: Yeah, right.
0: So there's that. Human bones. They don't care if you take human bones.
2: Okay.
0: More than 3.4 ounces of lotion, though, we got a problem.
1: Exactly.
0: Live fish and lobsters. You can take a goldfish, like in a bag with water.
2: Okay.
0: But it can't be in a container, or in this case, a plastic bag filled with some air. That is more than 3.4 ounces or just shy of a half cup.
2: That poor fish.
1: Yeah.
0: Or that lucky fish. Name another fish you know that travels a lot.
2: True statement. Mm-hmm. When we moved from California, or we was traveling from California to Alabama to visit my grandma, this is back in the 80s, we brought her a live fish to add to her fish tank. It was a shark of sorts. And I had to carry that sumbitch. This is back when you could have a big old plastic bag full of water with a little bit of air in
0: it. Sure, and cocaine, yeah. Big suitcase full of it. Yeah, that's an interesting bring back.
2: Yeah.
0: How about snow globes? I don't got a problem with snow globes.
2: You could do some damage with a snow globe.
0: I would think so. But they have to contain less than 3.4 ounces of liquid.
1: Oh, my goodness.
0: Smallest and they can be in your carry-on. A Geiger counter, for those that don't know, a Geiger counter measures radiation.
2: Better safe than sorry. What are you doing, sir? Just checking for radiation.
0: Another thing they don't care about, shock collars.
2: Nice. So we can play taser time trivia on the plane.
1: Yeah.
2: Yeah. That'll liven it up.
1: Who's next?
0: It doesn't even say the wattage, and it doesn't say cattle prod. Which feels like a weapon at that point.
2: Yeah.
0: But a shock collar, I could hold it and hit the button and touch somebody with it,
2: true.
0: I would think.
2: It just needs two points of contact.
1: Put your feet down.
0: Eggs. I'm not sure why there would be a problem with eggs, but you can bring eggs with you.
2: Okay. Don't they have microwaves on planes, right? And you're like, hey, can you scramble these up for me real quick?
1: I doubt it.
0: I mean, if you want to be rocky, I think it's fine. But also, couldn't you put a bomb in an egg? I feel like you could make a pretty small bomb and make it look like an egg.
2: Maybe.
0: But I guess it's going through security, so they're scanning it.
1: Right.
2: Yep, that's a yolk in there.
1: Oh, you're lucky. You got a double yolk in that one.
0: Frozen food. A lot of people use this to get around the 3.4 ounce rule for liquids by freezing them. Frozen stuff is generally allowed. Even a slight amount of, you know, dissolving to a liquid again does cause some problems, but you can take frozen stuff.
1: Okay.
2: So you could freeze your water bottles and take that with you in case you get thirsty on the, on the plane?
0: I know people that do that.
2: Okay.
0: Which seems wild to me because, one, there's water for sale, albeit expensive. On the other side, there's also a bunch of things called fountains.
2: What?
0: Where you can fill water. Antlers. They don't got a problem if you bring antlers onto an plane. But they gotta fit in the overhead bin or under your seat.
2: Why? Why would one need to carry antlers from one destination to another?
0: Yeah, go.
1: If you went on a hunting trip and you shot a buck.
0: Just kept the antlers.
1: And just kept in some countries and stuff, you know, you give the village the meat.
0: The village?
1: Yeah. Well.
0: What are you, in Saskatchewan?
1: Maybe.
2: They do that in Canada, huh?

0: Maybe if you're like, if you had gone to Africa.
1: But if you are killing something that is worth keeping, right?
0: Yeah.
1: The antlers are going to be quite large, and I don't think they'd be big enough to fit. They'd be too big for your overhead
2: that you'd want to brag about.
1: Yeah, totally.
2: Fair
1: you're
2: point.
1: You're not going to bring tiny antlers back from your African excursion.
0: Not necessarily. Like, if you were to shoot an African deer, that might be something that's on your bucket list.
1: No matter the size of the antlers that go with it.
0: Because they don't get that big. They don't get like giant bucks like we get here. So
1: I got myself a jackalope.
0: Right. It might be like a 6 or 7 point. And that might fit in an overhead bin. I don't see it fitting underneath a seat.
1: Either way.
2: I don't know anything about the African deer.
1: Are you going to be in the plane calling deer? You know how they get the racks and they click them back together, you know?
2: Another thing that's allowed on planes, I think people know this, alcohol, you can bring booze on, but it does have to adhere to the 3.4 ounce rule, which is the minimum, the little mini ones. And then if you bring the bigger stuff, you have to get it like at the duty free store on the other side of security check.
1: Okay.
2: And then you can bring that on the plane. But the challenge with that is, if you have a check. So, for example, we come back from Mexico. A lot of people buy tequila or whatever because, you know, you're in Mexico.
1: Mm. It's real tequila.
2: Because they don't sell tequila in America. Anyway, they take it. And then once you go through security, through customs, you have to go through local security again. And if you have it on your carry-on, which is how they give it to you once you depart Mexico, you then have to put it in your check bag. They won't let you carry it through onto the plane because it's bigger than 3.4 ounces. Another thing they allow you to put on a plane, hookahs.
1: Nice. Nice.
2: You can't use it, of course.
0: Yeah, it's just a decorative piece.
1: Right? With your four hoses.
2: I got to be honest, that feels like a bigger challenge than the antlers.
0: Absolutely.
2: Knitting needles are allowed.
1: Oof. I could see that to be a danger. That
0: absolutely
1: could pose a threat.
0: Stab someone right in the neck.
2: As long as they're sheathed.
1: Oh, God.
0: Yeah.
2: Or wrapped in to prevent accidents when the TSA officers are inspecting the bags, it is allowed.
1: You got anything in your bag that's going to poke me? Just my crochet needles, sir.
2: Now, listen, I want to see that Liam Neeson movie where he kicks someone's ass with knitting needles.
0: Yes.
2: But, and they could be used, obviously, but so can a ballpoint pen.
0: Yep. Right.
2: So to me, it's the same sharpness as a ballpoint pen.
1: Mm-hmm.
2: Cakes and pies are allowed.
1: Yeah.
0: As long as you're sharing.
2: You're allowed to bring a cake or pie? That's so wild.
1: Will they allow you to eat said cake or pie on the plane?
2: I think you can. I have done this before where I have bought a full pizza in the box and carried it onto the plane. Now, I bought it in security, right? And ate, sat there, opened the box. And my wife and I ate the pizza.
1: Just pissing everybody off.
2: Just
1: making that plane smell like pepperoni.
2: Yep, didn't care.
1: Hey, man, can I get a slice?
2: Swords are allowed.
1: Really? I feel like there's been somebody, maybe within the last couple of years, that got busted going through the airport with a cane that had a sword in it. You know, the sword canes, you know what I'm talking about?
0: Yeah.
2: Like they forgot?
1: Yeah.
2: Well, this says two-handed broadsword.
1: Nice.
2: I think it's a rapier.
1: Okay.
2: Right? It's not rapier. Or a fencing foil, but it has to be in check bags and it has to be sheathed.
1: How big is your check bag for a damn broadsword?
2: I mean, people bring surfboards. They check surfboards.
1: Really?
2: Oh, yeah.
1: That doesn't fit in your overhead bin.
2: Well, checked means under the plane.
0: Oh, right.
1: Okay.
2: Holiday lights. You're allowed to bring holiday lights. Why you would need to, I don't know. Auto parts. Sure, I don't see what the big deal would be. You can bring it in carry-on and checked luggage. It has to be free of fuel, though, obviously.
1: Yeah.
2: Body armor. They got no problem with body armor.
1: Like Axe?
2: No,
1: body armor clothing line.
2: Like Chocolate Knights? Yeah, you can bring it with you. Totally allowed. You can't wear it.
1: Ka-chink, ka-chink, ka-chink. I'm here for my flight.
2: Don't make me check my chainmail. Electric blankets, totally fine. You can bring those on a plane. If it's a plug-in model, they won't let you use it on the plane, even if there are outlets. But you can bring a battery-powered one, which is fascinating, because I know a lot of people that get cold on planes.
0: Yeah.
1: As long as it's not a lithium battery, right?
0: Well, no.
1: Well, no, it's with you because you got to have it. Yeah, keep it on you. Okay.
2: Laser pointers.
1: Oof.
0: Yeah, you can have them.
2: Yes.
0: Huh.
1: You just can't be on the ground shining them at the planes above.
2: Yes. I think they might have a problem if you shine them into the flight attendant's eyes while they're trying to point to the exit. And by the way, commercial grade laser pointers aren't going to cut metal or anything.
0: No.
2: Spurs. They got no problem with spurs, as they shouldn't.
1: Mm-hmm. Right.
2: Because you never need to. You never know when you're going to need to giddy up. lock picks. They also don't have a problem with you having lock picks.
1: Okay.
2: Because you never know when you're going to need to break into a hotel room.
1: Right. Or it would have been the lavatory until yesterday when you told us about the secret latch.
2: Yeah.
1: Mm-hmm.
2: So these are all things you can bring. But, well, now we fixed it. Your shoes are fine. You can leave those on finally.
1: Oh, that's good. With your spurs, apparently.
2: Yeah. And if they're moving real slow, you just go, ha! Yeah!
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1: Woman hits boyfriend in head with a hatchet while he was sleeping.
2: Oh, my.
1: This comes out of North Dakota just recently. All right. At the beginning of this month, a gal that goes by the name of Lena DeOliveira. I believe that's how you say it. Anyhow, so the story goes that there's Lena and then her boyfriend and then another dude living in this garage type situation. And that the other man, not the boyfriend, okay, woke up to the sounds of screams and another sound of what he described as splitting wood. And when he wakes up, he sees Lena over her boyfriend with a hatchet in her hand. Apparently, she had whacked the guy in the head and then again, like in the hand, like he was trying to block the shot, ended up getting his hand. So, according to this other dude, he was missing fingers or they were just damn near dangling off. So, he says that Lena was out of it. And that she came to when she heard the sound of the couch's footrest clicking and then saw all the blood. And then that's when she hightailed it out of there. Gone. See ya. And anyhow, so the guy calls 911. Ambulance comes out. Police come out. They see the trail of blood. Dude goes to the hospital. The man who was attacked with the boyfriend, he goes to the hospital to get, you know, fixed because he's got a giant gash in his head from a hatchet. And hatchet wound and his fingers are missing. So the police see the pictures of the hatchet wound in this guy's head. They see that his fingers are missing. They found the trail of blood and they're like, all right, well, now we got to find this crazy bitch that's in here hacking people up while they're sleeping. Well, they did catch up with her. They caught up with her 2 days later in Minnesota, don't you know? And they ended up arresting her and she said that she wasn't going to answer any questions. She wanted her attorney there. Sure. Nonetheless, she goes to court. What was that, last Friday? Yeah. And now she has been charged with attempted murder.
3: Damn.
1: And aggravated assault.
3: Dude, using a hatchet on somebody's crazy.
1: Yeah. I'd like to find out why she did it.
3: Yeah, what did he do?
1: Yeah, what was it? Did you find something on his phone while he was sleeping?
3: Ooh.
1: Were you sleepwalking and grabbed a hatchet and started whacking away?
3: No.
1: What the hell's going on?
3: She's on her period.
1: Right. What happened to cause you to make you want to go whack into your boyfriend's head while he was sleeping?
2: Maybe it was Ambien. Maybe she was on the Ambien.
3: I mean, we've read stories but I don't know if we've read stories of people being violent on Ambien.
1: Yeah, they just usually get up, put the couch cushions in the oven.
3: Make a cake in the microwave.
1: Yeah. Not bludgeon somebody with a hatchet.
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1: I have some very weird MLB stats. Joe DiMaggio is remembered for his 56-game hitting streak, which spanned 2 months in 1941, and it remains the longest Major League Baseball history by 11 games.
2: Wow.
1: Think about how they've improved the technology on bats and balls and moved the outfield a bunch of times. Mm-hmm. No other player has broken the 50-game barrier, not since 1978, has eclipsed 40 games. It's a mark that may never be broken. Since 1978, nobody's even broken 50.
3: Wow. That's a pretty cool stat to have.
1: Yeah. Mm-hmm. He's not the only DiMaggio to own bragging rights. For an AL East competitor, 8 years ago, Joe's run, his brother Dom hit safely in 34 straight games. That number is still tops in Boston Red Sox history. Dom would go on to be a notable 11-year career in Boston, where he hit .298. His brother Joe would go on to stardom with the rival Yankees on his way to 9 World Series titles in the Hall of Fame. I don't think I knew that Joe DiMaggio had a brother that played for the archenemy.
3: No. Dom DiMaggio.
1: You're right.
3: Dominic DiMaggio. That's a lot.
1: Mark Reynolds owns the record for the most strikeouts in a season with a batter. As a batter. How many do you think that number is for the whole season?
2: Ooh. I have no clue.
3: Say it again.
1: Who owns the record for the most strikeouts in a season?
3: Just say it.
2: Fifty.
1: Okay, Gimpy.
3: 106.
1: 223.
3: I was closer.
1: It's 27 strikeouts less than Joe Sewell and Willie Keeler totaled in their careers combined. Huh. And 1 year, Reynolds nearly matched 33 years of plate production. Sewell and Keeler ranked first and second in Major League Baseball in terms of lowest strikeout rate. Together, they totaled 250 strikeouts across 15,700 at-bats.
2: Wow.
1: Reynolds, meanwhile, went down on strikes 223 times at 573 at-bats, 40% of the time.
2: Goodness.
1: Right? Phil Niekro was a Hall of Fame pitcher. You might remember him. Spending 21 of his 24 professional seasons with the Braves, his brother Joe had a lengthy pitching career that spanned longer than 2 decades. Again, I didn't know Phil Niekro had a brother. The two were teammates in Atlanta for a period of time in the 70s before Joe was sold to the Astros for $35,000.
3: Dang.
1: As rivals, they faced off on multiple occasions. At the time, pitchers still hit in the National League. Niekro batted .316 against his younger brother, but it was Joe that got the bragging rights in 1976. The younger sibling hit exactly one home run in his Major League Baseball career.
2: Wow.
1: And it came off his brother in a 4-3 victory. The blast proved to be the difference in the ballgame. Joe Niekro picked up the win while Phil went home with a loss. I don't think I knew there were that many brothers that played Major League Baseball.
3: Apparently, Joe DiMaggio had a third brother, an older brother named Vince.
1: And also played baseball?
3: Uh-huh. Played from 37 to 46 for the Pirates. Says he was known for his power, but also his high strikeout rate. So out of the three DiMaggio brothers, Joe's clearly the most famous.
1: Rightfully so. They named a disease after him.
3: That was Lou Gehrig's.
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1: I went down the rabbit hole of what the Spirit Weavers Gathering is, and it is an event that happens in June, an all-woman retreat. And I can tell you some of the things that happen when you go to it.
2: Yes.
1: So, well, hold on. I'll come back to that.
2: Okay.
1: But this says that this is a place where you can go and be back to the land.
2: Oh.
1: Earth-based skill sharing gathering. Camping outdoors.
2: Okay.
1: Chance to for you to tune out of everyday attachments and tune into the simplicity of the earth.
2: Leave your phones at home, right?
1: They call it the machine.
2: Okay.
1: That you can break away from the machine.
2: A machine.
1: They say it is a family style gathering, which I was like, okay. Now you can bring your kids.
2: Mm-hmm.
1: Kids 2 and under are free. Any kids over the age of 10, not allowed. 8, boys that are 8 and over, not allowed. They have a kids area that they must hang out in. Okay. And there are, you need a tent, of course.
2: Mm-hmm.
1: There are all types of classes you can do. If you don't want to sleep in a tent, you have to get a different type of pass,
3: okay,
1: right? It can cost anywhere from $400 to $800 to attend. All the food is vegan. There are vendors, of course. And they want to...

0: make sure you are aware, this is a private area and nudity can happen.
1: That's why they won't, they don't want them older boys there.
2: Right.
1: Uh-huh.
0: It says that nudity may become present at this event and is always a choice for each individual. Now, I have no problem with any of this. If this is how you'd like to spend your money and you feel like being connected to the earth and this is something that gives you happiness and hope, go do it.
1: For sure.
0: That's great that you get to enjoy and be a part of those things. Doesn't mean I have to think it's right or cool or any, but go, we want all the wars. Go do it.
2: Mm-hmm.
0: But don't buy into that they are connected to the earth and all these things when they ask for sponsorships from billion-dollar companies.
2: Right. Mm-hmm.
1: Somebody's got to pay for it. Somebody's going to pay for all the vegan
0: food. They're in it. I mean, now, granted, they take money and give food to homeless, and they do all these things. I'm just saying, don't just believe that they're out for good. I hope they are. Maybe they are. But when I see your sponsors, and they're big, bright, and they're billion-dollar companies, Now, maybe you're lying and putting that on there just to get credibility because you see that, you know, Bob's Yoga Mats is, you'll go, oh, well, Bob's Yoga Mats sponsors it. Mm-hmm. They must be really connected and, you know, feet to ground type of thing. Feet to earth or whatever it's called. Yeah. Feet in the dirt.
1: Right.
0: But, and the judge told her, too bad, you're going to have to miss it.
1: As she should. She's been selected, and that's not a good enough reason to get out of jury.
0: I mean, a non-refundable $800 expense feels like a pretty good reason.
1: Apparently not to the judge.
0: Right.
2: That is true, though. If it is non-refundable.
0: It's non-refundable.
1: Ugh. No, it sucks. You got screwed by the man.
0: Diddy trial also screwing people. The judge told the woman she would have to miss the Spirit Weavers gathering if selected. And that didn't seem to be a big deal for her. She also mentioned an experience with sexual assault in college. The woman also joked about her job as, quote, a bougie design firm that handles fonts. The judge asked, like, courier? And the woman went, oh, never.
2: Oh, jeez.
0: I just think the idea of witnessing jury selection would be entertaining.
1: Mm-hmm. Oh, for sure. That's almost as good as, you know, the American Idol tryouts. You know, you know you're going to get some good quality singers in there, but the real magic is behind the ones that sing like amputees, you know?
0: Yeah. Juror 55 was asked about getting a ticket for open container, with the judge laughing and going, shame on you. Belittling the... Okay. I was thinking, too, about the woman gathering thing this woman was going to, is you go to the airport, and you think everybody's going to, like, something fun, right? Yeah. They're going to something. And everybody's got their own thing. And to them, it may be fun.
1: For sure. Yeah.
0: It may be cool, of course. But you never think you're, you know, unless they smell like patchouli, that they're going to something like that. That's never equated in my brain.
1: No.
0: That somebody who's, you know, people are going on work trips. They're going to concerts.
2: Family vacations.
1: Yeah.
0: To steal a wand, like, mm-hmm. whatever that is.
1: Mm-hmm.
0: But never do I'm like, no, they're going to some granola, what I think is not normal.
1: Yeah, for sure.
0: Event.
1: Yeah.
2: Like a retreat. Get in touch with nature. A camping trip, really.
0: It's a girl's getaway.
1: Do they have something like that for guys?
2: Yeah, they do.
1: Besides just calling it regular camping.
2: No, they do. They do.
0: It's called hunting trips.
2: No.
0: Golf trips.
1: Right.
2: No. They have something like similar to what you described for the women. They have that for men.
0: Say more. Tell us all about it.
2: So on The Real Housewives of New Jersey, No. One of the guys said, I would like you guys to go on this retreat with me. Just talking to the other guys into it. And a couple of them went. And it was like they all went to... It was more of like a beachy area, but they were camping and they were expressing their feelings and they were kumbayaing and they were just wearing their shorts and expressing their feelings and letting go of their stress and their past.
0: Sure, you're not just talking about Couples Retreat, the movie?
2: Yeah, no.
0: I mean, anything that was on those shows, I don't know if I buy as legit as a real thing.
2: Yeah, it was pretty intense. And the one guy was like, yo, it moved me, and it was crazy to see him and transform into this new person.
0: For a minute.
2: Yeah.
0: For a minute. These are the top men's retreats.
1: Uh-huh.
0: Nature Lovers Retreat. You will sleep under the stars, sit around a campfire, camp in remote villages. Your days are filled with hiking, swimming, biking in beautiful locations as you breathe in the fresh air and become one with nature. Now, I see that's just a hiking, that's just like an outdoors retreat.
1: Yeah. Right.
0: I don't see that as a, you know, meditation.
1: Right. It didn't say anything in there about being naked.
2: No.
1: No girls allowed.
0: A peace-seeking retreat.
1: Okay.
0: If the everyday life stresses you and work and life seem to overload your brain, going for a peaceful retreat can be the escape you need. Peace-seeking retreats often take place in remote places where life slows down. You mean Cabo?
2: Yeah. Right. Take me there.
0: Okay, here's the name brands. All right. The Mankind Project.
1: Like the wrestler?
0: Is Saki going to be there? This is a global brotherhood of nonprofit charitable organizations, and they provide challenging, highly reward support groups for men in every stage of life. Okay.
1: Yeah, sure. I don't know exactly what that means, but okay.
0: New warrior training.
1: Okay.
0: Get ready for a 48-hour adventure that can transform your world as a man.
2: Oh, boy.
0: Take a journey that will fundamentally alter your experience of manhood and the world. That makes me uncomfortable reading that.
1: We're going to get in touch with each other.
0: Improve every relationship, starting with your relationship to yourself.
1: Aww.
0: Show up as the man, husband, partner, father, brother you were born to be. The new warrior training adventure is life-affirming personal development event honoring the best in what men have to offer the planet. Listen, I'll say this. I'm a big believer in philosophically trying to make your life as great as possible.
1: Absolutely.
0: And sometimes that means like digging deep and being vulnerable and like, hey, I've done some things I'm not proud of.
1: Yeah.
0: Reflecting.
1: Yeah.
0: Open to new ideas. I'm all for all. I'm a big believer in those things. I don't want to do it with strangers, though.
1: Give me some mushrooms and put me in the woods by myself. We'll be all right.
2: Right.
0: $900?
2: Oh, my.
1: No.
0: No kidding. 900. Okay, so that's one. I know we're running out of time. Everyman, spelled E-V-R-Y. Everyman. It helps men connect and help men all over the globe through its online support programs. The institution uses simple emotional practices to help men develop new ways of interacting that would eventually lead them to a more successful life. Another one, Man Talks, is a group self-help and psychology, including Dr. Robert Glover, Glover, and Lewis Howes. They also provide interactive and highly successful men's retreat programs, headed by the ever-renowned Connor Beaton. Sure. MDI. No, Gimpy. It stands for Mentor, Discover, Inspire. It's a men's support group organization that aims to equip men with the right tools to succeed in life. Their programs come in various forms, including weekend trainings and weekly courses. It's easy to laugh at these. There are people, men, that grow up in society that have no mentoring, no idea what it looks like to be XYZ.
1: Right.
0: If you said, what's it look like to be a man? In all honesty, I don't know if I can give you a good answer.
1: Right.
0: I'm going to give you the answer I think it should be.
1: Right.
0: And that could be dramatically different than what Gimpy thinks and Lindsay.
1: Different. Yeah, for sure.
0: It's just what you've seen as a man. If you grew up as your dad fixed cars and your dad worked a blue collar job and didn't talk and wasn't emotional,
1: right?
0: Then you think that's a man.
1: Right, right.
0: And it is, because that's what you saw. Mm-hmm. But if you grew up in a household where the dad also did the dishes and made dinner and did grocery shopping and vacuumed and went to PTA meetings and whatever, that's a man too.
1: Yeah, for sure.
0: Because that's what you were exposed to. So I don't know what they mean by, like, making you a man. They're going to show you how to make a hut? Like, I don't know.
1: Stop being a pussy and learn to fight. Learn to build.
0: So, yeah, there's some of those. If you'd like, go ahead and email me. I'll share them with you.
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1: My brother and I and my lady, we go out to Haskell Lake, which, yes, Haskell has a lake out there, and it's pretty awesome. Like a really big pond, but or small, whatever. Anyway, they got camping out there. They've got a swimming area. They've got an 18-hole disc golf course out there.
2: Nice.
1: My brother and I, we go play 18 holes. My lady meets us out there. We spend the rest of the afternoon splashing around in the water, right? There was this very aggressive fish that kept biting my nipples.
2: Shut up.
1: I ain't lying. Like, she got nipped by it. We thought it was not on her nipples, but on her leg, right? Thought it was maybe a turtle or whatever, and the turtles were fine. Well, I'm in there splashing around, and he comes up, bam, right on my right nipple. You son of a bitch. What the hell, man? Jumped out the water. Yeah. All right. Cool. Whatever. Stay in the water. Minding my own business. Boom. Gets me on the, right there on the ribs. Right there on the side, right? All right. Whatever. Not but just minutes after that, comes back, gets me in my same damn right nipple. Son of a bitch bit my nipple twice.
2: How big is this fish?
1: I don't know.
3: That's equal to your ferritine?
1: I think so. Anyhow, so I had to deal with this damn aggressive fish. I don't know. My brother's like, I think it's a very angry perch. I told my lady I think it's a piranha because, there are freshwater piranhas
3: there
1: out there.
3: There are, but you
1: know?
3: No.
1: But I don't know. He wasn't. He just. I guess he really liked my nipple.
3: Piranhas aren't like the movies.
1: No, of course not. They're not going to, you know, bubbles everywhere, but they are aggressive and they do come up and bite you.
3: Plenty of fish are aggressive.
1: So,
2: could it have been a water moccasin?
1: No, I think
3: why
1: I was.
3: Why the nipple?
1: I
3: if
1: don't
3: a water
1: know.
3: Moccasin would attack anything.
1: Right. I could see, like, the fish, like, maybe it looked like a little worm or something like that. I don't know.
2: What's up with your nipple?
1: I don't know, but that some bitch got me twice.
3: Yeah.
1: And I was like, all right.
3: Did it leave a mark?
1: It's still sore.
3: So it did not leave a mark.
1: It didn't leave a mark, but
3: okay.
1: It was sore. That was Saturday. My right nipple still hurts today on Monday.
3: Sure.
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1: Conspiracy Theory Thursday. This is one that I don't know if it's much of a conspiracy, but people are touting it online. And they're saying that a grocery store chain that is big named is inflating the weight of its meat products.
2: Aren't we all, Corbin?
1: And in one video, the person shows raw chicken that says it weighs 4.6 pounds. And then he brings it to a nearby scale and finds out its true weight of 2.37 pounds. That's not like a 0.4 pound difference. That's a lot. And another video, a man picks up a prepackaged Kentucky Legend brown sugar ham. And the label says 5.34 pounds.
2: Okay.
1: He puts it on the scale and it weighs 2.24 pounds.
2: Damn.
1: Again, that is not.

0: 200 grams that actually weighs 203 grams would likely still be in compliance.
1: Right.
0: Substantial weight differences, though, are seen as deceptive and inaccurate. The difference of several pounds would be significant enough to be a violation. And here's the part that I wanted to bring up, because I think just saying this name is awesome. If you believe a store is incorrectly listing weights, you can report it to the appropriate Office of Weights and Management. I'm sorry, Weights and Measurements.
1: That's a place, huh?
2: Yeah, my grandfather used to work for them.
0: You don't say.
2: Yep. Yep.
1: What?
2: He'd have to go to the gas pumps. When you see the gas pumps, they have the official sticker. Weighed by Weights and Measure.
0: I thought he owned a liquor store.
2: He did, but he also worked for Weights and Measurements. Okay. Yeah. Yep. Mm. And they had swag, too. Seriously.
1: OWM hats.
2: Ashtrays. Ashtrays. I still have one, I think.
0: I got to be honest. Of anything I buy at the store, I don't weigh anything.
1: No.
2: I was just thinking, like, could we take a weight with us? You know, a scale to the grocery store?
0: We have names.
2: Yeah.
0: Yeah, you can absolutely do that. They do have scales. Remember the old, like the dial ones? They used to have those.
2: Yeah.
0: I don't see those anymore. Walmart does have the little one that's on like a box or something, and it's a digital, and you put what it is, and then it weighs it. But I'm kind of the mindset that if it's a computer screen, who knows?
1: Exactly.
2: Right.
1: Now, Winco does have the analog ones that you're talking about. And they got them in the produce section or whatever. And the part of me, can you put in the screener what the name of this store is? I got to log in real quick because I'm curious. Are they around here? And if so, well, I want to do some research on this.
0: Yeah.
1: Okay, I'm logged in. Okay, that's kind of what I figured.
0: You also know why I'm not saying it.
1: Mm-hmm. Exactly, yeah. Exactly. So part of me wants to go to said store and put this to test. But I also want it because I don't shop there. I'm a Winco guy. I also want to do it over there as well.
0: Yeah.
1: And use, like you said, not the digital scales. Not ask them to put it on a scale in the back. Take it over to the produce section and plop it in one of those analog ones and see what it comes up with.
0: I remember growing up, any produce we bought, we measured. We weighed.
1: Yeah.
0: Everything.
1: Mm-hmm.
0: Everything. Every piece of produce we bought, we weighed. I don't know why. I don't remember ever going, well, this onion weighs a lot more than we want. We're putting it back.
1: Right.
0: These tomatoes weigh a lot more. I guess so you could get a gauge on how much the tomatoes were going to be if you bought four Roma tomatoes.
1: Yeah, basically.
0: Listen, if you're redlining it that much. Now, this store in question has settled class action lawsuits where it was alleged that they were falsely inflating product weight on weighed goods and mislabeled the weight of bagged products. In 2024, it agreed to a $45 million settlement where they admitted no wrongdoing. And in a statement said they still deny the allegations. In 2025, they settled another lawsuit about weight discrepancies. In this case, it was alleged the chain overcharged customers by, again, listing incorrect weights. Settlement, $5.6
1: million. Wow.
0: Now, play the long game. How much did they make?
1: Right.
0: And how much did they have to pay out? Is the juice worth the squeeze? Is it worth for them to get slapped on the wrist with a total punishment of $49 million compared to how much they make by doubling the weight of certain items?
1: Yeah. Yeah, they probably made a lot more. And it's like, okay, we've already made so much off of this. Let's go ahead and skim some off the top of what we made, shut these people the hell up, and go on about our business. Now, the real question is, did they fix the issue?
0: Doesn't sound like it.
1: It doesn't sound like it at all.
0: Doesn't sound like it. I'm a big fan of using Scan and Go when I'm at Sam's Club. I love it. Especially like the last couple, you know, week or so where it was chaotic. Guess who didn't stand in line? Me. Right? I went at like 4 o'clock one day, got what I needed, walked right out. It was awesome. But what I've been doing lately is I log out.

0: out before I walk into the store. And then when I'm about to leave, I pull over in like, you know, the marked pins aisle and then log in, scan everything, walk out. Because I'm so paranoid. I am convinced in certain stores, they don't have digital price cards in Sam's Club, but I am so believing those prices are changing.
1: Like from the time you walk in to the time you leave?
0: Yeah. If you use an app, they can track how what you buy, what you use, where you walk in the store. Now, I know I'm checking it out, so they obviously still know what I bought. But
2: clouds are low.
3: Yeah.
2: Vapor trails.
1: Yeah. And there's nothing wrong with that. To make sure you're not getting ripped off, I don't think there's anything wrong with that. Because, again, it's all done digitally. And anything done digitally over the internet, whatever, can be manipulated easily.
0: Agreed. With that being said, it's been happening forever.
1: Mm-hmm. Right.
0: When you go and look up an airline ticket, a hotel room, they track that you looked it up, and then the next time, wouldn't be surprised. How many times you went back and looked and it was cheaper? Not very often.
3: Mm-hmm. Right.
0: Right? And so this has been happening forever, but now it's just migrating to the grocery stores.
1: When does it stop?
0: Hey, capitalism, man.
1: Right.
0: If you're for it, right? Some people texting in the name of the grocery store, I'm not going to validate whether it is or is not. The scale is for the meats counter. Honest officer, the scale is for the meats counter. Hey now.
3: Yeah.
0: I'm going to be a little leery if I walk in and some guy's measuring his meat on the scale.
1: Absolutely. But yet at the same time, can you blame him?
0: And I'm checking to see the accuracy. It's not the way to do it, sir.
1: Trust no one.
0: I don't even trust this guy, by the way.
1: Right.
0: It's content online.
1: Mm-hmm. Mm-hmm.
0: And I mean that 100%.
1: Yeah.
0: Don't go with just because it's online and it hits you in the berries that you feel like it's honest.
1: Oh, that's what we do, man. If it's on the internet, of course it has to be real, no matter what.
0: Not only that, if it hits you in the berries.
1: Yes, that makes it even better. You're like, oh, well, of course. I feel as strong as you do. It has to be real.
0: Yeah, Patrick Mahomes is the greatest. Right? That's what my feed says. What does yours say?
1: Right?
0: Yeah. All right, we got to take a break, and we'll be back.
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1: So I went down a rabbit hole of celebrities who have died on vacation.
2: Okay.
1: It's a pretty big list. Sonny Bono should be the most famous one.
3: Yeah.
2: Skiing around, hit a tree, donk.
1: Yeah. Liam Neeson's wife.
3: Yeah.
1: And also you're like, well, she wasn't famous, but she was. She was in a bunch of movies. Yeah. She was an actress.
3: Beautiful.
1: Yeah. James Gandolfini.
2: He had a heart attack.
1: In Italy, on vacation.
2: On vacation.
1: There's a great photo floating around the night before with him and his son eating dinner in the street, you know, at some streetside cafe thing.
2: Right.
1: Just stuffing his face. Just
2: little did he know that would be his last meal.
1: Hart was like, yeah, keep going, Jimmy.
3: Right. Have another cannoli.
1: Right. JFK Jr., him and his wife or fiance, they were on a plane going to vacation, and he crashed his plane.
2: Quote, unquote.
1: This is a good one, too. Whitney Houston was on vacation when she drowned.
2: She was having a good time on vacation.
1: She was in a hotel at the Beverly Hilton waiting for the Grammy Awards, or getting ready for the Grammy Awards, which was in a couple of days, and she had shown up early, decided she needed to do a little rub-a-dub-tub and with the rubber ducky, and decided to take a little nap under the water.
3: Yeah.
1: Just going to go ahead and lay down right here. This feels good. I'm so tired. Janis Joplin.
2: Okay.
1: She was getting ready for her tour. And she was staying in a hotel in Hollywood before the tour started and decided heroin would be a good call. So even though it was drugs, she was on vacation.
3: Right.
2: When you hear somebody die on vacation, you kind of think Malcolm Jamal Warner-esque, Sonny Bono-esque, you know.
3: Mm-hmm.
2: You're doing something and you end up having an accident and dying.
1: I mean, Janis was an accident.
2: Accidental
1: overdose.
2: She didn't mean to overdose. She just wanted to feel good.
1: Yeah.
2: Yeah.
1: Yeah. I was shocked how common it is. And there's a bunch more out there of celebrities that have died on an accidental overdose. Or, I'm sorry, on an accident during vacation.
2: Yeah.
1: And you think about vacation, you don't think of it being such. But when you hear it's a celebrity, you're like, whoa. Because you expect them to be extra careful.
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1: Son shoots man hooking up with his mom. This comes out of Pennsylvania.
2: With the man's mom or his own mom?
1: His own mom.
2: Okay.
1: Yeah.
2: Because that's a good question.
1: Right, like. The son's mom. So mom's got a new boyfriend and son didn't like it. Regardless. All right, so it comes out of Pennsylvania where the mother of a 24-year-old guy named Dylan Lang, she has a new boyfriend. His name's Robert. And apparently they went out and did some drinking and they came back to the house. Now Dylan and his mama live in this house with other relatives. So you know how awkward it is to be having sex when you're living with your relatives, right? So mama and old Bobby here were in the driveway of and in Bob's truck here banging away after they went out drinking that night. Well, I guess Dylan found out what was happening, and he grabs his gun, and he goes outside. He confronts them, and they're arguing back and forth. Dylan pulls his gun out, sticks it to the back of Bob's seat, the seat that Bob's sitting in, right? And Dylan's mom is like, "Don't shoot, that's Dylan, stop, you're acting crazy." Anyhow, Dylan pulls the trigger, pop, pop, twice, shoots the back of the seat, and ends up getting Bob in the chest, right? Bob dies right there, right? He tried to take off, but didn't really work out, ends up kind of rolling into the yard or whatever. And so, of course, the police come out. They tell him what's going on. And now old Dylan here is looking at charges of criminal homicide, aggravated assault, and reckless endangerment.
2: You're not my dad.
1: Right.
2: God dang, man.
1: Stop hurting my mom.
2: Wait, what about dad, mom?
1: All right.
2: What are you doing? He's 24.
1: 24 years old.
2: Get it together, bro.
3: Yeah. Get out of her basement.
2: It's my mom.
1: Yeah.
2: You'll never be my dad. Papa. You're like, God dang.
1: They say when the emergency crews got there, they found old Bob in the front seat of his truck, pants around his ankles, two holes in his chest. Not funny, but kind of funny. It's terrible.
2: I mean, it's terrible.
1: Horrible.
2: Yeah. But at least he died doing what he loved.
1: Exactly. Dylan's mom.
2: Gosh, it doesn't matter, Dylan.
1: Right.
2: You may have killed him, but he was banging your mom.
1: Absolutely. And you know what? Mama's going to find a new boyfriend now because you shot the old one. Mm-hmm. So somebody
2: has PTSD from that, right?
1: As the woman?
2: Yeah.
3: Oh, yeah.
1: Maybe.
3: Does she forgive her son?
2: I mean... Yes. Dot, dot, dot. That doesn't mean you get... You're my kid. I love you no matter what. Mm-hmm. But you're going to jail.
1: Mm-hmm. Your heart was in the right place.
2: Nope.
1: But your mind was not.
2: Your heart was not in the right place.
3: No.
2: That you were thinking only of you.
3: Right.
2: Because now your mom is traumatized. Now your mom also has something that doesn't have somebody she potentially liked. You don't want your mom happy.
1: Now hear me out. Maybe, just maybe, Dylan was in the house watching TV and he heard noises from outside.
2: Oof,
1: sounded
2: oof,
1: like his mom oof, was in oof, danger. Oof. Right?
2: Oh God, stop. Don't.
1: But
2: God,
1: it was the sweet sounds of passionate truck love that
2: and he runs out there
1: trying to protect his mom, right, from getting hurt. And he ended up it was just a bad, bad situation. A little confusion on Dylan.
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1: Let's see what Lindsay's got.
2: Lindsay.

0: feel something licking me.
1: So they've got this list out there of oddly specific things that women in their 40s, single women in their 40s, say that they need in a partner. I'm like, well, I'm in my 40s. I might not be single, but I want to see if I agree with any of these women. And I'm reading through the qualities they're looking for in a man, and I find myself being very judgy. I'm judging them. And now I want you to picture yourselves single for a moment. And if you were available, would these qualities be deal breakers for you?
2: So you want me to be a single 40-year-old woman?
1: No, 40-year-old man.
2: Okay.
1: Or in your 40s, which you are.
2: Nope.
1: Okay, well, picture yourself.
3: He's
1: okay.
3: A single
1: Go
3: woman
1: back
3: in
1: a
3: his
1: year.
3: 50s.
1: Yeah.
2: Remember, I'm the oldest one in the room, but I look the youngest.
1: Uh-huh. In your mind.
3: I've worked hard on this haggard look, friend.
1: That's right.
2: I don't know. Stand us next to each other.
3: Right.
1: So picture yourself single, available, and if these qualities that these women are looking for would be deal breakers for you, would you date them? This woman says that the man cannot be a spitter. If you spit, I'm out.
2: Like, at all?
1: At all.
2: Mm. Okay.
1: And I'm like, this woman is a little bougie here because sometimes you just have to spit. Like,
2: please get that.
3: Oh, yeah. Oh, yeah.
1: I mean, honestly, I don't like it when guys, like, make that. Yes, I can't stand it.
3: You got to clear it out somehow.
1: Exactly. But I understand it. I get it. It is gross, but it's sometimes necessary. Is it a deal breaker?
2: If a girl spits?
1: No. If she's like, you can't don't do that. You can't ever do that.
2: Yeah. Bye.
1: Yeah.
3: It's a deal breaker if she tells you that
1: you
3: can't.
1: Right.
3: Oh,
1: you
3: yeah.
1: can't do that.
3: Yeah, get out of here.
1: Exactly.
2: You're not my mom.
3: Yeah, right. Exactly.
1: Angry eyebrows. This one says, like, you need to look like you would.

0: throw me around respectfully.
1: Huh? What is it? I don't know what that means.
0: Well, that's what I'm wondering. Is it like resting bitch face for men?
1: There's an Instagram page. I'm sorry, a TikTok page or something.
0: Uh-huh.
1: And it's women complaining about stuff like this. And then the guy keeps track of the icks.
0: Uh-huh.
1: And he's at like 900 and something.
0: Wow.
1: Because they're all stupid things like this. Like, don't have a face. Don't have eyebrows.
2: Mm-hmm.
1: Don't spit.
0: Well, she wants her man to have angry eyebrows. And I don't want... I'm thinking, you can be a bad boy without looking like one.
2: What if by angry eyebrows, she means unkempt eyebrows to where, you know, you got to trim those things every now and again
0: do.
2: Or to get out of control, right?
0: Yeah,
2: you look like a big old hoot owl.
0: Or and caterpillars.
2: Yeah, maybe that's what she means by angry. Angry is not the technical term of grrr. It's more of, oh my God, look at those things. They seem mad. They're all over the place.
1: But if that's true, she's saying she wants that.
0: Yeah.
2: She wants the angry eyebrows.
0: She wants
1: she
0: angry
1: wants the
0: eyebrows.
1: Unkempt caterpillars.
2: Okay.
0: Yeah.
2: People are weird, man.
1: No. Yeah. No.
0: He needs to have the emotional support. He needs to have the emotional support needs of a cactus because I am not nurturing.
1: Right. No problem, you cold-hearted bitch.
0: Yeah.
2: Fine. Just remember that's a two-way street.
0: Exactly. Well, that's why she's single. As I feel like guys do need to be nurtured.
1: Everyone does.
0: Yeah.
1: It's not a male-female thing.
0: Right.
1: None of these are male exclusive.
0: No, but that is definitely why she is single. Can't be a person who gets that thick buildup of saliva in the corners of their mouth.
2: So no dating 90-year-olds?
0: Right? Or toddlers? I mean, Mitch says, it makes me instantly gag on sight. Okay, yeah.
1: Okay. Shut up.
0: Uh-huh.
1: Because you put your tongue in my mouth.
0: Right.
1: Or God knows what else.
0: Mm-hmm.
1: So settle down.
0: Mm-hmm. Must be allowed to have my space to be my feral and unhinged, pathetic self at times.
1: Right. Let me rephrase that. I need my space to act like a deranged lunatic.
2: Right.
0: Right.
2: I want to do whatever I want and not get questioned about it.
1: And not an adult that has to be responsible for their emotions.
2: Mm-hmm.
0: Mm-hmm.
1: But meanwhile, while I do that, you better be covering your mouth and having the daintiest sneeze ever. It's dumb.
0: And this shave dumb. Your beard. And shave your beard.
1: I mean, I like my beard. I don't think there's a problem with it. But beards are disgusting. They're bacteria breeding places.
2: Yeah, they can be if you don't take care of them.
0: Yeah.
2: You got to wash them.
1: Just one day of it because food falls into it. You're sneezing, blowing your nose. All that stuff can live, even though you may not see the snot or whatever. Bacteria can still live in there.
2: Yeah, you get that saliva that builds up in the corner of your mouth. It draws down onto your beard. Mm-hmm.
0: There was a video I saw yesterday on TikTok, actually, of a guy who had a cyst on the inside of his mouth. And he had a beard.
1: Cyst on the inside.
0: Yeah.
1: So on his cheek.
0: Uh-huh, on the inside of his cheek.
2: Wow. Isn't that a herpes sore?
0: I don't know. It had one of those dermatologists on the video, too.
2: Uh-huh.
0: And he explained, oh, that's a cyst on the inside of the mouth. He called it a cyst. And it popped. And when it popped, it sprayed into the beard.
1: Yeah.
2: That's just
0: And
2: nasty.
0: He said... He made comment. He was like, you have to clean that properly out of the beard because the beard does hold a lot of germs or whatever. This guy took a napkin and wiped it. I mean, there was so much.
1: Smeared it.
0: Yes. And then just turned off the bathroom light and walked out.
1: Yeah.
0: No soap, no water, no nothing. Just a napkin and wiped it out. I was disgusted. It was disgusting.
1: Yeah. It doesn't have to be a cyst. Waste for it to be gross. It can be any food, any item.
2: You get a chunk of beef stuck in there and it starts rotting after a while. Yeah.
0: Maybe that was why it's a deal breaker.
1: I mean, beards can be quite disgusting.
0: Yeah.
1: Not everybody is adamant about scrubbing their beards.
2: Mm-hmm.
0: Uh-huh.
1: Because I don't want to wash the oils away.
0: Right.
1: That's a thing.
2: Yeah.
1: Women do it too with their hair.
2: Mm-hmm. Mm-hmm. go, what, 3-4 days without washing it? You nasty.
0: Yeah, I'm on day 3 right now. Mm-hmm.
1: Yeah, but do you see the bounce, though?
0: Right?
3: The volume is all tucked under a hat.
1: The volume's crazy.
0: Hey, it's under a hat. I got to get it. I got to get my grays done today.
1: So I'll go ahead and say that again. I am the youngest looking one in the room because I don't dye my hair.
0: Anyway, if these women weren't so picky, maybe they wouldn't be single.
4: Lindsay. You got a cat? Because I feel something licking me.
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1: Police bust a restaurant for delivering cocaine with their pizzas. This comes out of Germany, actually, where there's a pizzeria in Dusseldorf. And word on the street is that pizza number 40 was a good deal, right? So I guess what they were doing is the pizza manager was selling cocaine along with the pizza number 40. Now, we've read stories like that before at a fast food joints. You know, you go into McDonald's, whatever, I want a Big Mac, and then they slide you your weed or Coke or whatever in the bag. And people have gotten busted this way. Well, they say that they were first tipped off when food inspectors in March, they were like, something ain't right here. So they get the drug squad officers involved, and they start staking out the place. And that's when they noticed that, hey, there's a lot of traffic going on in here. So they buzzed the apartment of the manager of this pizzeria. It's a 36-year-old guy. And that's when he threw a bag of drugs out the window, which fell right into the arms of the police. This is what was in the bag that the police had. In the bag was a kilo and a half of cocaine, 400 grams of weed, and $290,000 in cash. So they went ahead and arrested him, and then he bonded out a few days later. Went back to work, started selling pizzas and coke again, probably to raise money for bail, trial, lawyers, whatever. Anyhow, so that gave the investigators some more time to look into the supply chain. And after a couple of weeks, they say, 150 officers busted an entire drug ring in Western Germany. They arrested three people, including a 22-year-old head of the drug ring. 22 years old leading up this drug ring, right?
2: Young kids can be entrepreneurs.
1: Yeah. Go up, good for you. Chase your dreams, I guess. Anyhow, they raided the homes and businesses of 12 other people. They came across two weed plantations that were nearby. They confiscated 360 plants. They also found cutting and stabbing weapons, as well as cash and expensive watches. The pizzeria manager was then arrested again when he tried to flee. He remains in custody.
2: I'll have the 40.
1: Right.
2: Right. I don't know. If I can't imagine if I got a pizza and it had like, wow, is this Parmesan? Whoa, that's not Parmesan.
1: I could imagine getting cocaine and it's got marinara sauce all over it.
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1: I love these little lists of weird laws that are still on the books.
2: Yeah.
1: And mostly they're on the books because they don't want to spend the time or the legislative manpower to change it.
2: How hard is it to get a group of constituents together and be like, hey, we've got this ice cream in the back pocket thing. People aren't really doing that anymore. Take it off. Yay or nay. You take a vote.

0: out to eat.
1: I don't check the buoyancy of a lot of things.
0: No.
1: Almost everything.
0: Yeah. Unless it's called for. Inflated tires, basketball balls in general. Yeah, that's about it.
1: Georgia, they made it a law where you can't eat fried chicken with silverware.
0: Oh, come on now. Where you got to pick it up and eat it with your hands?
1: Yes.
0: If you don't want greasy fingers, then eat it with a fork. Fork it.
1: Remember we talked about stealing the burger thing in Oklahoma?
0: Yeah.
1: Well, in Louisiana, stealing someone's crawfish is illegal. In fact, taking more than $1,500 worth can land you a felony charge.
0: I can see that because that's the livelihood for some people down there. That's what they do. They catch crawfish and resell them. Okay. And you said $1,500, so I don't think anybody's going to have $1,500 worth of crawfish on their plate that they're about to eat. And I don't like crawfish, to be honest with you. Too much work, very little payoff.
1: You've probably heard this one before. Slurping your soup in New Jersey is illegal.
0: Yeah.
1: Massachusetts, it's illegal to put tomatoes in clam chowder.
0: Oh, as it should be. Who the hell? What?
1: Settle down.
0: I'm just saying.
1: In North Carolina, it's illegal to steal used restaurant grease. Hefty fines and jail time.
0: That's still illegal. Because what you could do with that used restaurant grease, you can turn it into biodiesel.
1: Yes, liquid gold.
0: Uh-huh. So I get that one completely.
1: In Ohio, it's illegal to eat a donut while walking backward down a city street.
0: You're just caught up in the moment. So high on the sugar. You're not paying attention, bumping into something that's stupid.
1: In Wisconsin, you won't get margarine in a restaurant. Unless you specifically ask for it, they have to serve butter.
0: Okay.
1: It's all to protect the butter industry.
0: Okay. I figured it'd be more cheese, but okay.
1: Right? In Wisconsin, state law says certified AA cheddar must be flawless, rich in flavor, smooth in texture, direct for the eye and nose. Any hint of off smell or faded color? Not Wisconsin's finest.
0: So you're telling me that there's somebody who gets paid to go around to cheese plants and be like, that's not proper cheddar. It smells funny. The taste is off. You cannot call this. Scrap it.
1: Yeah, and cheese isn't naturally orange, so they have to add something to change the color.
0: Mm-hmm. That would be a good job, though, to be the cheese tester. I'm not gonna lie.
1: Or unless the cow's diet would produce orange cheese, I guess.
0: But then it would be orange milk because you're not squeezing udders and getting cheese out. Although that would be awesome.
1: I've been around and have milked plenty of cows.
0: Mm-hmm.
1: I don't remember it. It was also not actually white, to be fair.
0: Like a yellowish,
1: yeah,
0: kind of off-white color.
1: So yeah. Maybe it does turn into orange when that happens.
0: I've never made homemade cheese before, so I don't know.
1: Well, you haven't lived, sir.
0: You're right. I need a hobby, and I think that might be the one. I'm going to be a cheesemaker.
1: And this one's probably the one that makes the most sense. It happens in Rhode Island. It's considered an offense to throw pickle juice on a trolley.
0: Okay.
1: But it's still technically in the books, so watch your step when you're in Rhode Island.
0: First, you bounce the pickle, and then you throw the juice on the trolley. And then chaos ensues.
1: Take a break, and we'll be back.
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1: Boston police officer on leave after being charged with felony strangulation.
2: Uh-oh.
1: Yeah. This police officer is on paid leave after being charged with strangling his girlfriend. Ricardo Alexandre, a 10-year vet of the department, pleaded not guilty to felony strangulation and misdemeanor assault and battery on a household member at his arraignment in Dedham District Court. The 44-year-old was released on his own recognizance and is due back in court on February 10th. His lawyer says that Ricardo denies the allegations entirely. The state's Peace Officer Standards and Training Commission suspended his law enforcement certification as required by law when an officer is charged with a felony. Ricardo earned more than $320,000 in 2024.
2: I mean, police officers are people too.
1: Yeah.
2: They're capable of domestic.
3: Do you think he should be suspended with pay or without pay?
1: Without.
3: I feel it should be without.
2: It depends on the arrangement with the union.
3: Okay.
2: I think it should be with pay while they investigate.
3: Okay.
2: Right? You shouldn't just be guilty and then, right? While they do the investigation and then go from there. Now, found guilty in a court of law and all that, that's a different story.
1: Yeah.
2: But right now he's just charged, right?
1: Yeah.
3: Right.
2: So there's no certainty.
3: Okay.
2: So that's why I think it should be with pay.
3: I guess that kind of makes sense.
2: While they figure everything out. Once they're like, the evidence is clear, then yeah, they're going to be like, yo, you got to go, man.
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Good morning. It's Mel Taylor on Tulsa's Rock Station, 97.5 KMOD. Today, your Memorial Day, whether you're working or not. I got you. I'll take requests coming up.

Motley Crue about to go out on tour, and I gotta say it's pretty amazing that Vince Neil, after his stroke, you know, he had to learn how to re-walk and perform all sorts of things. Pretty unbelievable. It's 97.5 KM.

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So coming up this hour, we'll take a look at your random facts for the day. Just how big is a blue whale's heart? Which is the only fish that we know of that can blink both eyes at the same time? And who made Lincoln Logs? 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
1: Hey, Mel Taylor, may I hear some Ramona Yala by Giovanni and the Hired Guns? Thank you.
0: Yes, of course. Thanks so much for listening today. 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

Congrats to Shinedown, 25 number one rock songs on the Billboard rock charts. I mean, that is huge. Nobody's ever done that before. It's 97.5 KMOD.

I wonder if you could turn this song into a drinking song game. Like a Roxanne. I don't really know actually how many times Van Halen says Panama, but look that one up. It is Tulsa's Rock Station.

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saving my money. I want to go see Tool. They're going to play the Sphere next year, which I think I talked about it last week, how I had no idea, but they recently did an interview, and they were the first chosen band to play, but couldn't make it happen. So then it went to U2. Imagine seeing Tool there. Tulsa's Rock Station, 97.5 KMOD.

Mel Taylor. I am about to get out of here. You got J-Rod in next this afternoon. I hope that you enjoy the rest of your day, whatever the heck you got going on. Be back tomorrow. Be safe. 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

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Now, I spent some time by the pool yesterday. That was great. Like, you know, 20 minutes. Now my face looks like a lobster's butt. Good Lord. Should have used some sunscreen.

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watch me from the pool yesterday. Oh, I got burnt. Yeah, well, just a little bit. You know, your face and stuff like that. Now, my wife, she was sitting next to the pool at a friend's house, and it's like, oh, the left side of her face is red, and her left shoulder is red. The other side? No. So my wife officially now is a New York.

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Us too. 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

Sublime, you know, describing that Memorial Day feeling. Yeah. Who wants a cerveza? Oh, Jimmy's already passed out. Okay, never mind. We're just going to rock out on KMOD.

Tulsa's rock station is 97.5 KMOD. Now, maybe you went yard sailing yesterday and you found something. I mean, you know, it's Memorial Day. You're like blowing cash on barbecue and everything else. So what's the weirdest thing you've ever found at a yard sale? Especially this weekend, Memorial Day weekend. Everybody's trying to clean their damn house out so they can have people over. So what did you find? 918-460-KMOD. If you

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1: Morning.
2: Who's this?
1: Helen.
2: Helen, listen, my name is Mercer. I'm an independent truck driver from out of Tulsa. I was in there this morning, bought an air freshener off of you to put in there in the truck cab.
1: Mm-hmm.
2: And I had a problem, ma'am. I was up here. I'm right now in Wichita. And that thing, I unwrapped it and put it up in there. And about 10 minutes later, it started making my eyes burn. Smited him pretty good there, and it's all tearing up. My skin started burning on my face. And listen, ma'am, I'll be daggum if it didn't cause me to run a stoplight up here in Wichita. And I run into a feller from the rear, had some beehives in his truck. We got the situation down here. I'm hauling a load of wig heads up to a factory outlet store in Madison, Wisconsin. I'm supposed to be there tomorrow. And they holding me now for a $70 ticket for running a stoplight. And this old boy's out about $500 worth of bees and honey. I need to find out whether I can come over there today or send my wife up there, because they ain't going to let me go till we get this took care of.
1: Well, just a moment, please.
2: I need $570, ma'am.
1: Well, just a moment, please.
2: No, I can't hold on no longer. They ain't won't let me be on the phone too long.
1: Well,
2: when can she come by there and get that today?
1: Just a moment, please.
2: Ma'am.
3: She ran, didn't she?
2: She done it.
4: This is Jeff. How can I help you?
2: I knew I was talking to Helen. I bought an air freshener I bought in there.
4: Right.
2: And it burned my eyes. It caused me to having tears in my eyes, and I couldn't see where I was going. I drive a big rig, independent big rig out of Tulsa.
4: Right.
2: And I had a problem. It caused me to run a stoplight up here in Wichita. Are you the manager there?
4: Yes, I am.
2: And who's Helen?
4: Store manager.
2: She's a store manager.
4: Yeah.
2: Well, because I was wondering if there's a man I can talk to, because I need to get this took care of, or they just might boil down to an ass whooping.
4: Well, what we need to do is get you in touch with our corporate lawyer.
2: What I need is $570.
4: Or
2: they're
4: going to
2: cause me
4: to our corporate office.
2: They're going to cause me more problems than the alligator was when the lake went dry up here.
4: Right.
2: And I need to talk to them about getting... You can talk to your daggum lawyer. I need $570 today.
4: Well, you'll have to talk to them, so there's nothing...
2: My wife will be down there here in about 20, 30 minutes. She's mad as a hornet about this thing.
4: Right. Well, let me get you the number and the name of the person to talk to.
2: No, sir, because I ain't going to do that. You're going to do that. She's going to be down there. I'm going to send her on down to your travel center. And she's going to collect $570, or she's going to tear somebody a new one.
4: Well, then... You know, I don't know what to tell you.
2: Well,
4: I
2: then
4: can
2: you,
4: give you the
2: what,
4: number of who to talk to, sir. That's all I can do.
2: Why don't you call this? I'm headed up to a wig factory up there in Madison, Wisconsin. Why don't you call them folks up there? It's Aaron and Lisa Burr's Hair Supply. Tell them why I'm late with these wig heads.
4: You are so full of shit.
0: Roy. Damn. 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

Metallica on 97.5 KMOD, they released a brand new Master of Puppets shirt that is actually white. It's got the track listing on the black, the back. Historically, their shirts are black, but I'm like, hey, I'm going to post a link for you as soon as I order mine because I don't want them gone before I can even get mine. I mean, if I found it, I should get one first. You

0: 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What's the weirdest thing you found at a yard sale?
1: My yard sale find, my epic yard sale find, was actually an unused air fryer.
0: Oh!
1: Like, I'm showing my age, but it's not something that I would have ever bought myself, and it's, like, so handy.
0: Yeah, it's very handy. I mean, come on. You can, like, make s'mores in an air fryer. What the hell's wrong with you? But good for you for finding one. Especially if you wouldn't buy one. Updated. Get the shark one now, too. What's your yard sale found? Well, like, what have you found in the yard sale, especially this holiday weekend? 918-460-KMOD.